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0: And with that, the 5 o'clock hour has been reached. It is a Monday. Thanks for tuning in. 284-8571. You know the drill. The Alliant Power Oregon Fuel Injection Hotline, the acquisition that took root the first of this year. 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Our text line is 3210824. So this story hit an hour ago from the Associated Press. Beginning with next year's NCAA women's basketball tournament, the top 16 teams will be placed in the bracket in their true ranking, regardless of conference affiliation. So apparently, the top four teams in a conference would get different regions as a way to avoid them playing each other until the Final Four. For example, this year, among the top eight overall seeds, you had Texas, South Carolina, LSU, and Vandy, all from the SEC. So they dropped LSU down to 7 and Vanderbilt 8 to keep them out of the same regions. But the committee chair, Amanda Braun, said, "You're splitting hairs to decide who has the edge, and some of that is undone when you establish those top 16. To all of us, the work we did and the work those teams did just says keep them where they are in the group of 16. Now, the men's selection committee will still separate the top four seeds in each conference and put them in different regions, which would only really affect the SEC, ACC, Big Ten, Big 12. Those were the only conferences that had more than four teams in the NCAA field. Interestingly, and not that it always comes down to money, except for it always comes down to money, the women's tournament has started giving financial incentives to teams for each round they advance, and that change come, of course, now we're going to be dealing with 76 teams instead of 68 when the madness begins in March. So you got that going for you, which is nice. Okay, I wanted to get specific. We were talking about who will be the quarterbacks Oregon faces for the 2026 season. I think we're pretty confident it's going to be Dante Moore for the Ducks. We were talking about the six that are returning and are really good players. Maddox Madsen of Boise State, Jaden Maiava, USC, Nico Iamaliava of UCLA, Julian Sain, Ohio State, Bryce Underwood at Michigan, and Damon Williams of the Huskies. And then I talked about Oklahoma State, who basically cleaned house after the nightmare that was last year where they won a game, had 7 total touchdown passes. They hired Eric Morris from North Texas, and their quarterback was a guy named Eric Mestemaker, who led the country in passing yards. So he's an air raid guy. He worked for the late Mike Leach at Washington State, was the offensive coordinator a couple years at Texas Tech when they had a guy named Patrick Mahomes. So I think that's pretty intriguing. And they were awful, God, horrifying Cowboys, especially when you think of that tradition at that school. Under Gundy, absolutely was steeped in quarterback play and offense and Dez Bryant and, you know, all those great. I mean, Gundy was actually the quarterback at Oklahoma State when they had Barry Sanders. You know, I know we're going back a little bit, But, you know, if you look at the recent history of quarterback play at Oklahoma State, you know, last decade it was Mason Rudolph, who now with the Steelers threw for over 13,000 yards. Spencer Sanders, who took us into the 2020s, second all-time. Brandon Whedon, you know, Alan Bowman, 23-24, and then all of a sudden, this school can't get out of its own way. I mean, it's kind of strange. And they went from a 10-win team, by the way, 2023, when Bowman was a quarterback, and although 10 wins, despite the fact led the nation in attempts, also just 15 touchdowns and 14 interceptions. Then there was, dare we say, slippage in 2024 when they went 0 for the conference. And then this past year, after their third game, where was it officially Oregon that sent Gundy into retirement? No. Oregon beat their ass 69-3. They lost to Tulsa 19-12, which went over really well in the Sooner State. And then Gundy got fired, and they lost out, including, you know, getting killed by Cincinnati, buried by Texas Tech 42-0. They kind of hung on in some late-season games, but they scored 6 points, 14, 13. They got shut out. They scored 13. They scored 3. I mean, it was an absolute misery. By the way, the best part about it, not our misery. So I read that there's a quarterback battle at Portland State. A hot stuff freshman from Glacier High in Montana, and the guy who's played for them, Gabe Downing. But look, I know this sounds dismissive, but I don't coach player have any say in the program. Portland State comes here for a paycheck. This is not going to be an App State in the Big House in 2007 moment. Nebraska, obviously Nebraska's quarterback from the past 2 years is here. And when they play the Huskers, he'll be wearing a hat backwards and sending in signals on October 17th because, you know, Dylan Rayola's a duck, and he'll be backing up Dante. The Huskers went transfer portal. Anthony Colandrea from UNLV played 2 years at Virginia. Meh. You know, he had 26 total touchdowns, 20 picks. That's not even good. Then played last year at Vegas and was the Mountain West Offensive Player of the Year. He slings it. He gets it up the field. And by the way, I've got to be honest. I'll give you $1.50 if you can tell me right now who the UNLV head football coach is. I had no idea. I did a double take. Dan Mullen. Yeah, from Mississippi State, then Florida fame. He's now at the University of Nevada at Las Vegas. On October 24th, the Ducks are champagne-bound for the Illini, still coached by Brett Bielema. And I racked my brain. And I'm like, Luke Altmaier, right? Yeah. And then I realized, oh, he left school and declared for the draft. Didn't get drafted, but the Lions signed him to a free agent deal. But we'll actually tomorrow in our first hour be talking with Mike Cagely of the Illini podcast. So we'll learn. Caton Hauser started most of 2023 for Michigan State didn't do much. Transferred to East Carolina. He was fair in 9 starts in 2024. Much better in 2025. About 3,300 yards, 19 touchdowns. His numbers, like completion percentage, yards per attempt, and all career highs by far. Northwestern, who, again, do you know who the Northwestern offensive coordinator is? I'll give you a second. Chip Kelly. What? They will host the Ducks on Halloween in Evanston, and I'll give you a guess who the quarterback is. Hint, it's no longer Preston Stone, who we saw firsthand was at best limited. This guy played the first 11 games of 2023 for his then Pac-12 school, but not the season finale against Oregon. Then he transferred to play in the Big Ten in 2024, and he was a starter at Autzen in a 31-10 loss. His name is Reggie Hammond. Y'all be cool. No, it's actually Aiden Chiles. And I'm like, wait a minute. Now, this is one of the reasons I do this off-season stuff, because when you live in the bubble, stuff like this happens. And by the way, Chip Kelly, from 1994 through 2012, worked at 2 schools. Offensive coordinator at New Hampshire through 2006, before Mike Bellotti hired him here. And, of course, 07 and 08, he was the OC. And from 2009 through 12, he was the head guy. But get this. In the past 12 seasons, Chip has worked for the Eagles, the Niners, UCLA, Ohio State, the Las Vegas Raiders, and now Northwestern. 6 locations. And, of course, he did win a natty in Columbus. That's a hell of an intriguing resume, don't you think? Well, alrighty then. Let's take a break. We'll come back. More sports talk. I got some NFL on the brain. Let's get to that next.
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6: 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To be arrested for boating under the influence, ironically referred to as a buoy, police use the same standard of impairment as an officer does to make a DUI arrest. 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

0: in 2 weeks and didn't get any extra hitting around that, and that can really affect the player. He got off to a terrible start, and then he got hurt. Well, now he is healthy. He's back in there every day. The Mariners have a good team. There's plenty of protection around him. I think he's going to get hot the second half. Obviously, he's not going near 60 homers, but he's way too good to be stuck in the 100s.
1: That's Tim Kirkjian talking about Seattle Mariner catcher Cal Raleigh, who's just obviously, to call what he's done pre-All-Star break an unmitigated disaster is a gross understatement. He's about 169. 9 homers, 25 RBIs. I mean, first of all, the batting average is one thing. I mean, he played 2021, you know, first year, 150 at-bats, but he hit 180. And then his second year in the league, you know, almost 400 at-bats, he hit 211. Then he became the full-time catcher in 2023, and, you know, he hit 30 homers, drove in 75, had a decent OPS at 762, but he hit 230. And then in 2024, when he had his first 100 ribby season, you know, he hit 220. OPS 748. Then, of course, you know, last year, off the charts, 60 homers, drove in a .125. He was second in the MVP. He was an all-star. But he hit 247. I mean, that's his peak by a lot. And, you know, he did strike out 188 times, but this is obscene. I mean, like Kirkjian said, if he ends up hitting below 200, you know, that would be really surprising. 284-8571, your Lion Power Oregon fuel injection hotline. And, you know, you look, he got out of the gate poorly, but he was hitting 200 in April. And he had, in March, he didn't do anything. They played 6 games, and he's batting 143. But he hit 7 homers, and then none in May, albeit he missed half the month injured. 1 in June, he missed half the month injured. And he's only hit 1 so far in July. On Independence Day, a solo shot, a 3-run dinger against Toronto. But he's hit for the month 200, 174, 056 in half of May, 056, 200. So it's been brutal. But hopefully, now that he's healthy, I mean, I guess you look at the bright side, Saturday and Sunday. He made his average rise from 165 to 169. It's got to be, barring injury or, and obviously he's missed a lot of times, a lot of time injured because he's played 65 games. They've played 97. So he's missed 30. But, you know, with where they are in the standings, I guess that is a reason for optimism. You've done it without your big bopper. And not to mention, you're totally fair to call Brendan Donovan their big off-season move, who they've gotten a total of, 80 at-bats this year? Some nonsense like that? Hasn't played since May 15th. Yeah, he's had 100 plate appearances. You know, he's got, you know, he's 280, 290 hitter, good on base percentage, 386, excellent. His OPS above 800 is good, but he don't play. No, April, you know, June, it's going to, when he comes back, which is expected after the All-Star break, he will have missed 2 full months. So you look at where they are. What's gone wrong without their biggest bat in the middle of the lineup in their near MVP? And then their big off-season move, who was supposed to be in a lineup that's kind of all or nothing with power and a lot of strikeouts, you know, their slasher. And I believe I read on the Seattle site that that left groin strain since mid-May, he's doing his rehab assignment in the minors and is expected to, bing, bang, boom, be in the lineup on Friday. So I guess when you consider what's happening in the American League West, if you're a Mariners fan, it's like, wow, with all that, sub 500, because the division sucks so bad and everybody's mediocre, even though the A's went from mediocre to crap because they're on a 9-game losing streak. You know, Texas is only a game and a half up on Seattle. And Seattle's, you know, now you got Houston, Seattle, and Texas separated by 3 games. I mean, there's a ton of intrigue there, to say the least. Yeah, I guess if you look at the MLB standings as you hit the All-Star break, you've got the one waltz with L.A., up 11.5, with the best record in the bigs. You've got Milwaukee, the second best record. The Cubbies have been a little streaky this year, but they're 5 games back, obviously within striking distance. The Phillies, who started so poorly they canned their manager, bumped Donnie Baseball, Don Mattingly. They're only 2 out. And you want to talk about sneaky. How about the Marlins? What? They're just 4 games behind Atlanta for the division lead. Which means in the wild card chase, you've got the Cubbies, Philly, and the Marlins right now would be the 3. But because they're playing above 500 ball, you got Zona 2.5 back. The irate Pirates are just 2 back. And the Cardinals, who not many people expected much from, maybe a little bit of improvement, are right there. And even though they're screwed in the division, the Padres at 500 still have a shot and a chance to make the playoffs. While the Yankees have made up some ground and gone on a modest 4-game winning streak, along with Cleveland, they are the 2 wild card leaders. I mean, Seattle, despite being sub 500, is tied with Minnesota for the 3rd wild card spot. All right, let's do a phone call and get to the Lion Power Oregon Fuel Injection Hotline. You're live on Sports Talk. Who have I got out there?
2: Steve, I'm Kurt.
1: Hey, Kurt. How you doing?
2: Pretty good. It's the All-Star break. You were speaking my language there, so I had to chime in.
1: Okay. And?
2: Well, who are you buying now? The Bo Sox had a surge there, winning about 9 in a row, I think. And the Cubbies reclaimed some ground on Milwaukee. It's too bad we didn't have Skeens versus Mizorowski yesterday.
1: Yeah, was kind of looking forward to that, but he was a scratch. And Skeens, pitched well, and then the bullpen just imploded. It wound up, 14-5. But I don't know. Milwaukee's interesting. I hear Kirkjian, I hear Olney, and obviously it's easy to kind of jump on a bandwagon with the best pitcher in the game, who hopefully is healthy. I know that Kyle Harrison just went on the injured list, which stinks because he's a good pitcher. Woodruff, who's a very good pitcher, as you know, he's on the 60-day DL, but if all those guys come back and stay healthy, I wonder somewhat about their offense. Contreras is obviously a nice player, so I look at Milwaukee as a legit threat.
2: And with the wild card, so many teams still in contention for that. You mentioned Miami. Miami's played a lot better than Atlanta the last month or two. But what did they draw? 8,000 people? Why does Florida still have two major league franchises?
1: It's ridiculous. They're last in attendance. I mean, their average, what do they draw? Out of 53 home games, they're just over 648,000. I mean, that's 13, 14,000 per game. It's ridiculous. And they've put a quality product on the field now.
2: Well, maybe the Big Bucks in Portland can draw a major league team. And one of those, I guess Tampa's pretty committed to keeping their team and building a new stadium. But could Miami be cast away?
1: Yeah, it depends. You know, they talk about expansion or relocation. I don't think anything's even possible till 2030. And plus, obviously, Kurt, the main focus is there going to be a next year, much less have somebody relocate?
2: Yeah, well, we may be, you know, scrounging to get M's tickets and hoping the banana team will come back this summer.
1: Wow. All right. Hey, Kurt, I always appreciate the call. Have a good one. All right. We're going to be leaning on the Bananaramas or the Banana Slugs or the Savannah Bananas, whatever the hell they are. All right. We'll take a break. We'll be back. More sports.
3: Boating under the influence of intoxicants. This is McDaniel Reynolds with the Reynolds Defense Firm. We do one thing, and we do it very well. We represent good people facing DUI and BUI charges. While we're all aware that driving under the influence is a crime, not as many of us realize that boating under the influence is also a crime that carries serious consequences. With summer here, Reynolds Defense Firm is seeing an increase in the number of good people arrested for having too much to drink and then operating a boat or a jet ski. 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

0: Yeah, you get goosebumps as we welcome you back. 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Liverpool-based Jerry and the Pacemakers with the Liverpool anthem, which leads us to our next guest as Oregon will open the football season September 5th against Boise State. 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Sean Goodwin joins us. Sean, how's life treating you?
1: Steve, that might have been the most beautiful intro to any show I've been on. I was sat here at my desk, waving my arms. I loved it. But now, doing great.
0: You know, for folks who follow Sean, his profile picture, he's under the Liverpool You'll Never Walk Alone banner. So we know, Sean, prior to the start of the World Cup, France were the favorites. Then you had Spain, Argentina, England. So what was your gut telling you? What did you like about the three Lions to think that they were capable of winning this title?
1: You know, I think it's one of those good classic, you know, football's coming home and how people make fun of the English for it. And I think, you know, it's 60 years of hurt at this point, and there's a little bit of optimism and hope. But I think when you get to this stage of the tournament, seeing what England did at Mexico, down in Mexico City, we've got 3-2 wing down to 10 men, you get into that real dangerous territory where you actually start to believe. And you're right. France looks really good. Spain looks really good. They've got to play each other. Heck, England's still got to play Norway tomorrow. But I'm getting dangerously. That hope is starting to creep up, Steven. I don't know if I like it or not.
0: Well, I'm a New York Knicks fan. I waited 53 years. I'm that old. So it could happen, Sean. It could happen. You know, I wanted to ask you, as you know, American sports fans, we have our icons, be it Patrick Mahomes in the NFL, LeBron James, and obviously in England, soccer rules. And we've seen legends in other sports, Nick Faldo, you know, Andy Murray ending the long Wimbledon drought. Kind of explain the status of an elite footballer like Harry Kane in his native country.
1: Yeah, it's funny you say that. I kind of feel like, you know, especially when Harry Kane was playing in

0: They've shown what they're made of, and I feel like they've really raised a lot of people's esteem, which, I mean, they're already obviously really, really high.
1: On to United States football. Boise State, for folks who aren't aware, they've only been an FBS program for 30 years. Now they're part of this revived Pac-12. You have Oregon State, Washington State. They have a unique schedule. There's a flex game late in the season. I know it just became official like nine days ago. What's been the buzz around the program about being a part of this new conference? I guess the level of excitement.
0: Yeah, I mean, you kind of hit it. That level of excitement where it just feels like for years, you know, even before Boise State joined the Mountain West, there was talks about them going to the Big East, and all of that fell apart in, 2012, 2013. And it kind of felt, maybe especially with, you know, the success with Coach Pete and Kellen Moore and the Fiesta Bowls, that, you know, that powerful invite was going to come, whether it was, you know, it was like a Big 12, like TCU and BYU went and done, or the Pac, and it just never happened. So, you know, obviously this isn't the Pac-12 of old, which obviously, you know, Oregon fans will know very well. But it's still the Pac-12, and I think for a lot of fans, it's, you know, no disrespect to some of the teams down the lower end of the Mountain West, you know, talking your Wyoming's and Air Force and San Jose State. But if the five teams jump into this Pac-12, four of them finished in the top five in the Mountain West last year. So just with the name associated, the level of competition, you know, that level of legitimacy now and strength of schedule and looking for the CFP, I think Boise State, yeah, of course, there's a lot of happiness to finally be making this next jump.
1: And I want to get to late in 2023 when BSU fired Andy Avalos, who was a former Duck coach. They were 5-5. They promoted Spencer Danielson, who went 3-1, made the playoffs in 2024, won the Mountain West last year. So, Sean, kind of give me a read on the kind of coach he is and the level of support he has among fans and supporters you hear from.
0: Yeah, I think, you know, I'm only heading into my third season, so I only caught a little bit of the Avalos era, kind of as I was in and around Boise. But even just from the vibes I got, you know, not great vibes around the team. Even, you know, outwardly towards the fans, it wasn't great. They were struggling, looking like they might miss a bowl game for the first time in, you know, I think over 20 years at this point. And then Danielson comes in and just turns it around, not just with the coaching itself. Because year one, you know, he had Ashkin Jenks here, and Oregon fans are obviously very well aware of what he did a couple of years ago in the first game. But even moving on from there, just, you know, Boise State had a rookie last year, still won the Mountain West. And it's just the support behind Spencer Danielson. It's kind of to the point where I think, you know, if he has another good year in the Pac-12, if Boise State goes on to push for your CFP, he's the kind of coach where you have to assume P4 school starts sniffing about. But he's also not the type of coach who's just going to, you know, jump at the first big opportunity. It would have to be something really serious, because right now, I think he's really happy at Boise State. He likes what he's building with one of the premier G6 teams. And it just seems like a good place to be right now.
1: Talking Boise State, Sean Goodwin, the Idaho Statesman, the Bronco beat. You wrote about quarterback Maddox Madsen in the spring. You know, he got injured after he won the job as a redshirt. He won a battle with a five-star in 2024. You mentioned he had a little confidence issue. Then he got injured last year. He's been an interesting story. How would you describe, I guess, where he is health and head-wise entering this, now his senior year?
0: Yeah, I mean, health and head-wise, health, he's told us he's perfectly fine. You know, the injury last year, he had an ankle injury at one point and a toe injury on the same foot. It felt more like one of those injuries where, you know, if you don't have the time to just rest, it's not going to go away. He's had that now. He's feeling better. And now he's talking about legacy, you know, looking to become one of the very few Boise State quarterbacks to win what would it be now, three conference titles.

0: his final year at Red Shirt Senior. So I think he's looking to kind of make his mark on the program because he's the type of quarterback where I've always said this, he can be consistent against, you know, the correct level of opposition. We've seen him struggle against, I mean, the likes of Oregon a couple of years ago, that was Jenty. We've seen him against Penn State struggled against Washington. So not necessarily the quarterback who's going to drag the team by the scruff of the neck, but he does have that consistency and that kind of will to improve, and that's kind of what he's been talking about heading into his final season. You know, getting better, stepping back with his footwork and being able to throw further down the field and not just keeping it safe with those short and medium length routes. So I wouldn't call him necessarily the X factor, but he's certainly still a huge leader on this team.
1: Yeah, obviously the bar was set pretty high with Kellen Moore. For a group of six school, they've got a running back room. I think a lot of power programs would envy. I've read from Phil Steele, Sports Illustrated, CBS Sports. They grade him as an A. And yeah, you've got the returning guys, Sean, and Dylan Riley and Gaines. But I noticed they also dipped into the portal. How you liking this group of backs?
0: Yeah, I mean, he dipped into the portal, got Jules Goff out from Pitt, and Harry Stewart, who's a former Jayhawk. I'm also a former Jayhawk, so I appreciate having him around. But at the end of the day, it's going to be the main two, as you said, of Dylan Riley and Sire Gaines, and I've kind of been describing them as lightning and thunder, where Dylan Riley, he's going to be the guy when you're on that first, second and long. You know, he's got the speed. He's good in the pass-catching game. He can pick up those chunk yards. But then as soon as you get into these third and short, or even fourth and one, fourth and inches scenarios, Sire Gaines, he's kind of knowing the explosiveness of Jenty, but he's got that size and the muscles where he'll happily be able to bulldoze one or two guys and pick up those extra yards or two. So when you kind of put these two guys together, yeah, you've got a running back room that is capable of dealing with most scenarios, which I think is kind of what you need for, like I said, a quarterback like Maddox Magson. If he's under pressure, if the defensive line can focus purely on him, that's where he'll struggle. But when you've got a running back room like Sire Gaines and Dylan Riley, they're going to do great, and then it's also just going to really open things up for Maddox Magson.
1: And the last thing I want to get to is the defense, who was kind of middle of the pack last year, and they lost their stud safety, Ty Benefield, for LSU. One of the corners, Jeremiah Irby, is now in the NFL with the Commanders. Notoriety is gone, their second top tackler. It looks like, I guess, the stability would be the line. What's the early word on what this Bronco defense looks like?
0: Yeah, I think it is that mix of your first level where the defensive line with the interior and even the edge rushers, you do have that consistency. And Jaden Virgin Morgan, probably the best player on that defense. But again, as you head further back in the defense, it is a very different secondary with the likes of, like you said, Ty Benefield went to LSU and Amarion McCoy and whatnot, he graduated. But it seems like it's an exciting time for new players to step up too. I mean, you've got Jaden Mickey, who, former Notre Dame guy, you know, he can play the nickel, he can play corner, he can play safety. And then just other guys who have kind of been chomping at the bit for a while. You know, Derek Ganto Jr., former Eastern Washington player. He looked really good last year. Bone Phelps, he looks like he's ready to take the linebacker room by storm. And especially with Phelps, he's got kind of linebacker in today's game where it is a lot more about speed as well as strength. You know, being able to read the game and cover these huge swaths of the field, which I think that's what Spencer Danielson and Eric Chingang, the DC, really want. So it is a fresh defense, Yeah, certainly up against an Oregon side, obviously, with the firepower that you guys have. But it's exciting to kind of see what this new generation is going to be capable of.
1: Folks, he's Sean Goodwin, keeping us wired into Boise State season opener, September 5th here. You could link all he's up to on the X platform. Use at Sean Bronco Beat or at Sean Goodwin ID. Sean, great having you. You be well, and I look forward to catching up again as this big game approaches.
0: For sure. Thanks, Steve. Appreciate it.
1: All right. Have a good one. Big fan of Liverpool as well. Go Reds. And, of course, riding the crest of England to the semifinals. We'll take a break. Back with more.
2: 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We do one thing, and we do it very well. We represent good people facing DUI and BUI charges. While we're all aware that driving under the influence is a crime, not as many of us realize that boating under the influence is also a crime that carries serious consequences. With summer here, Reynolds Defense Firm is seeing an increase in the number of good people arrested for having too much to drink and then operating a boat or a jet ski. These are often people who had thought ahead to have a sober driver to get them home on the roads, but who hadn't thought about drinking and boating. To be arrested for boating under the influence, ironically referred to as a buoy, police use the same standard of impairment as an officer does to make a DUI arrest. 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
22: When we talk about how much exercise someone should get, current guidelines call for about 150 minutes of moderate intensity exercise or 75 minutes of vigorous intensity exercise every week. New study out of the UK makes a strong case for vigorous exercise if and when you can do it. Now, researchers determined that even little bursts of vigorous exercise can significantly reduce someone's risk of 8 different diseases: dementia, type 2 diabetes, fatty liver disease, chronic respiratory disease, chronic kidney disease, immune-mediated inflammatory diseases, major cardiovascular events, and atrial fibrillation. We're not talking about complicated training programs here. Just work with what you can into your everyday life. If you are breathless and unable to speak in complete sentences, then you've hit the mark. I'm Dr. Sanjay Gupta, helping you live a better life.
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0: Alrighty, folks, welcome back. The home stretch of our stay with you on the Monday edition of the show. Locking up the Alliant Power Oregon Fuel Injection Hotline. Ran a little tardy with Sean, but it was such a fun conversation. Couldn't cut it short. I guess we need to do this first. Coming at you with an update. 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The Home Run Derby is ongoing. Looks like Wilson Contreras had a big first round. And, of course, the favorite, no surprise, is Kyle Schwarber, who's just on a two-and-a-half-year tear. The Atlanta Dream and the L.A. Sparks, 83-79, 7.5 to go in the game with the ATL on top. An ex-Kansas basketball player, LeGerald Vick, has been charged with attempted murder. He allegedly got into an altercation with a guy. When the guy saw he had a gun and tried to run away, shot him in the back. Got picked out of a photo lineup. He's already due to appear in court the end of this month for a previous incident, breaking into a former girlfriend's home and robbing her. A group of 11 Division I athletes are bringing a federal class action lawsoot alleging the NCAA's new eligibility rules have adversely affected their ability to extend their college careers and the NIL benefits that are attached to said opportunities. This is all brought to you by Frost Brewed Coors Light, cold as the Rockies. Appreciate the time of Mike Regalado in the first hour. We talk some UCLA football. You just heard Sean Goodwin. Tomorrow, Cam Rogers will be in to talk some British Open. So have a good night. I'm out of the contest. 95.3 The Score.
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3: 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We do one thing, and we do it very well. We represent good people facing DUI and BUI charges. While we're all aware that driving under the influence is a crime, not as many of us realize that boating under the influence is also a crime that carries serious consequences. With summer here, Reynolds Defense Firm is seeing an increase in the number of good people arrested for having too much to drink and then operating a boat or a jet ski. 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To be arrested for boating under the influence, ironically referred to as a buoy, police use the same standard of impairment as an officer does to make a DUI arrest. 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

0: 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Here's Linnell Willingham.
1: Yes, it is. Yes, it is. Westwood One Sports Night continues. With the youngest in charge, Linnell Willingham will take you coast to coast. Getting you up to 3 a.m. Eastern Time. A bunch of different ways you can consume the product. 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You can follow me on social media as well if you want to keep the conversation going off air. Excuse me. It is at NELL_BTP. Massive.

Lodge. Liddell Willingham, manning the ship for you. You hit us up on the talking text line, 310-840-4910. Taking your calls currently on this. There is a massive, massive lawsuit that is hit the courts in March of this year. The Public Health Advocacy Institute sued FanDuel and DraftKings in Philly on behalf of Terry Thompson, a customer who is alleging that the sportsbooks knowingly fed his gambling addiction. Thompson lost $1.5 million gambling. His home had to be foreclosed. His marriage was on the fence. And he hid this addiction from a lot of people close to him. He even planned, the stress got so bad with the addiction that he even planned to take his own life. Instead of doing that, he put himself in a psych ward where he had a one-week stay, and then he was formally diagnosed with a gambling addiction. This is where things get wicked. This lawsuit alleges that his VIP host, Brittany Morgan, hit him up saying, yeah, we should probably take a time out here, man, after a rough stretch of gambling for Thompson. But the lawsuit alleges that shortly after she reached out with an emergency, right? And we

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1: What up was happening as we continue to get you up to 3 a.m. Eastern Time? Here on West 1 Sports Night, Youngest and Charles and Linnell Willingham taking you coast to coast. Talking text line wide open for you, 310-840-4910. 4 days away from the first training camp in the NFL opening up. You know that means it is that season, list season, as I like to call it, where folks put lists together to piss people off for no dang reason. That's what happened when ESPN does their yearly survey, where they survey league executives, coaches, and scouts to rank the top 10 quarterbacks in the NFL right now. To me, the most egregious ranking on this list is Lamar Jackson not being in the top four. If you listen to this program regularly, my top four is very clear, and to me it's the same. I call them the four horsemen: Pat Mahomes, Josh Allen, Burrow, Lamar, in no particular order. It can switch every damn year. The four horsemen are the best four quarterbacks in this sport. Lamar Jackson

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Back with you. One final segment. Here on Westwood One Sports Tonight, you know how we wrap the show up. We put the show to bed each and every night. Before we do that, a couple of housekeeping notes that I do want to get to here. First and foremost, you all were awesome tonight on the phones. We're getting closer and closer to hitting some of our goals on social media, specifically with our live stream, man. We encourage you each and every night, if you're listening out there,

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1: 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So I've been thinking a lot about this France-Spain semifinal. I am invested in France from before the tournament, and I, like many others, it's the chalk prediction, so it wasn't like, you know, you go out on the limb if you say France and Spain's going to be the semi on that side of the bracket. That's what it turned out to be, but I've been expecting this since before the tournament. Again, a lot of people did as well. I'm not trying to pat myself on the back for that particular take. And I have felt, you know, before the tournament started for a long time, that France is the best team. But I've also been careful to note that Spain is the 1B to France's 1A. Like, I do think France is better, but Spain's the second best team in this tournament. And that the winner, so if Spain wins today, I'm picking Spain to beat England or Argentina in the World Cup final. And Spain can obviously win, but I don't think they will. So I've been

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0: Welcome to a Tuesday edition of Sports Talk 95.3 The Score. About an hour ago, I tried, didn't work, a one-man declaration of war against an ally in France for screwing my World Cup bet up. Spain gave up a goal. The whole tournament. Now they're into the final against the Argentina-England match tomorrow. When the Spanish went up 2-0, it was like, well, that's that. I mean, we've seen two-goal leads disappear. Argentina rallied, but man. Spanish control. I mean, 2-0 might as well have been 11-0. Seriously. I mean, I don't think I kind of tuned out because I was pissed off and was like, why am I even watching this anymore? And I actually focused on doing my job here instead of trying to win a bet. I think that speaks volumes. But I didn't check the final stats. I don't think France had a shot on goal, or really a shot. I saw one go about 7 miles over the net out of desperation. But man, the Spanish national team, they're the 85 Bears. They're, you know, the 78 Yankees with that pitching and that bullpen. They get a lead. You're done. So kudos to Spain, I guess. 284-8571, the Alliant Power Oregon Fuel Injection Hotline, where you can adjourn the show. You can also text me, 321-0824. At the bottom of the hour, we'll talk the 154th British Open with our pal Cam Rogers of the Believe Network. And you know, we always love our first-time guests. In the final hour at 5:30, Mike Cagley, who is the co-host of the Illini Guys Sports Spectacular, talking, not only Illinois football, but since the Illini, our new conference partners, made a run all the way to the Final Four in men's hoops this year, we'll get his thoughts on that. The comment from Scottie Scheffler, the world's number one golfer. It's like, I understand what you're saying, but come on, come on. He says, it's worse missing because he just had his at the Scottish Open, the Genesis Scottish Open. He had made 78 straight PGA Tour cuts. And it's like for 4 years, then he missed the cut. And he would say, here's his quote. I'd say missing a cut is probably the hardest thing. I don't think it hurts as much as coming close to winning and finishing second. I feel like coming in second at Travelers hurt more than missing the cut, but missing the cut is significantly more frustrating, is how I would describe it. Now, I don't really like to make everything about money, except when you miss the cut, you don't get paid. And when you make the cut and finish second, but you don't win, you get like $1.8 million. So call me crazy, but I'm thinking that kind of aids your ability to, for example, the end of June, they held the Travelers Championship, pretty elite field. They played at the TPC River Highlands in Cromwell, Connecticut. And Victor Hovland and Scottie Scheffler were tied. So they went to a playoff. And Hovland beat him on the first hole. And Scheffler lost. Would you say it was more aggravating or painful to miss the cut that week, which many did, or to finish second and be somewhat frustrated by a loss in a playoff, but pocket $2.1 million? So it's like the Chris Rock routine. I disagree, but I understand. So, by the way, no back-to-back winners. And Scheff is the reigning British Open champ. And we haven't had a back-to-back winner since 2009 when Padraig Harrington pulled it off. Scheff now with four majors. And he's going to actually be teamed with Bryson DeChambeau, one of the LIV guys, in round one. Cam Rogers, Believe Network, will be with us at the bottom of the hour to talk about it. And I will not be on air tomorrow, have a day off. So I wanted to make sure we got Cam on to talk about. I think we run through his thoughts on Royal Birkdale, which is a pretty interesting layout just north of Liverpool. Go Reds. And it's a par 70, plays a little over 7,200 yards. And they don't expect anything resembling weather. It's just going to be dry. And by the time the weekend rolls around, I mean, you're going to be seeing those tee shots that just run and run and run and run and run, which opens the door. Hell, I remember when they extended the Masters to go to 7,200 yards. This is probably 35, 40 years ago. It was like, wow, a major championship course that averages 400 yards a hole. You know, this is before tiger proofing or anything like that. Then I remember the year Vijay Singh won, I think, the PGA at Whistling Straits. And that was the first time a major course was over 7,600 yards. I mean, now you see these 462-yard par 4? Are you crazy? I need a driver, a 3-wood, a 3-wood, a nap, and another 3-wood to get home. I'm not that pathetic. Yet, he said, in anticipation. So now that we're down to two more matches in the World Cup, the home run derby was last night. I mentioned on the show yesterday that I'm an Allen Iverson guy. Talking about practice, not a game. It's like what were they? The banana slugs, the Savannah Bananas. It was like, somebody, you should go out. No, don't do exhibitions. Never was a fan of the Globetrotters or any of that. It's like, and by the way, total spoiled brat when it came to sports was I. I mean, you know, when we went to games, it was Yankees at Yankee Stadium, Knicks and Rangers at the Garden, Giants at Yankee Stadium, Jets at Chase Stadium. You know, it was the highest of the highest level. It's like, oh, I didn't feel the need to spend time with the Harlem Globetrotters playing the Washington Generals. It's not my cup of tea. I don't know why I ended up British there, but you understand what I'm saying. And I kind of enjoyed Rome's early tirade about, okay, sometimes you could be in the vicinity of understanding the tinfoil hat patrol. Personally, I'm not big on conspiracies Because if there's actually evidence, aside from dunderheads who don't like facts or outcomes, be it their team losing, their bet losing, their candidate losing, it, in essence, what I hear is those who, well, it was the refs, well, it was the, and every condition possible, and it was the league, it was the networks. All I hear is Charlie Brown's adults, wah, wah, wah, wah, wah, wah, wah. And I translate as, I'm a whiny maggot, I lost, and I can't handle it, and it's never me, it's always somebody else. So, there were actually takes that because of the way the new champ finished. Well, Home Run Derby's fixed too. Why? I'm a great believer. And if you lie or you cheat or you fix something, get paid. Be life-altering. But for a Major League Baseball player to... and the game itself and the All-Star game itself to rig something that pays $1 million. I mean, what is this, 1926? There's gambling involved. The investigation would be massive and the consequences severe. So just sometimes you hear somebody and they're very adamant in their speech. And you end up being like, yeah, can I get time out here? Okay, A, grow up. B, come here. Join us in reality and stop. You're not making the point you are. It's not only stupid and ignorant. It's kind of sad that you waste your time on something that is just so ludicrous. So I'm more focused when it comes to MLB on enjoying this season, because I got to tell you, I said this months ago when it first surfaced. As a matter of fact, maybe it was even last year when they talked about this coming December 1st being the end of the most recent successful collective bargaining agreement. The more I hear Manfred's man's band, Rob Manfred, the commish, and the head of the union and the players and battle lines drawn. 50? The first real substantial work stoppage was MLB 1981. They missed 56 games. And it was huge. They had to divide the season up into halves. And the first, you know, it's the first time they had, at the time, in 1981, divisional play was only 12 years old. And so when it going from just the American League winner and the National League winner making the postseason and playing the World Series, it doubled up to four. Well, that was the year that they had first half division winners go against each other. So you had the, you know, the Yankees played the Brewers because the Yankees won the first half, the Brewers won the second. And it really was, there was no tainted title like a lot of people view the bubble and the Lakers, which I don't understand. Both season were cut very short. It's just one was because of greed, the other because of a deadly pandemic. But if I had to put the over under, first of all, I honestly believe that the owners, as always, have to be saved from themselves and might be willing to just do a lockout. And unless the players accept the salary cap, which they won't, the entire season is in jeopardy, which means one thing we've learned, and I agree with this wholeheartedly, never ever let people, or never ever remind people how easily they could live without you. We could live without Major League Baseball. We could live without the NFL. You can live without pretty much everything except air, water, and, you know, your life. And You had Cal Ripken in 95 and the tainted home run chase of 98 to revive baseball, stabilize it. Then the steroids in the early 2000s and testing. Right now the game is as stable and lucrative and popular as it's been since it no longer became the national pastime. And these Jedruls are going to strangle this golden goose in public, and it's going to be quite the spectacle. All right, we'll take a break. We'll be back. More sports talk. 95.
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0: Alrighty, folks, welcome back. Sports Talk 95.3 The Score. Thanks for checking us out. The Tuesday edition of the show, almost into the middle of July right now. Yikes. So, we touched on it before we went to the break. As always, I'd be interested in your thoughts. Concerned, but interested. 284-8571, your Alliant Power Oregon Fuel Injection Hotline. The text line is 321-0824. The ongoing back and forth about MLB, the union, salary cap, no cap, rich teams, poor teams. It has a very 2026 echo chamber feel to it. Just one side screaming and yelling one thing, the other. There's real no negotiating or debating or sharing of information. One side, the owners, just trying to use their muscle and turn it into a propaganda war. And so there are actual salary cap ads out there. The theme is level the field, which expresses the desire of the league, the owners, to implement a salary cap. The commissioner, Rob Manfred, says it's important to keep fans informed on what he calls a difficult public issue, and says the other side, the union, its leadership, and the players, may not be completely accurate or fair in terms of what is actually going on. Sounds very fake news-ish, don't you think? But union executive Bruce Meyer, he's just having none of it. Says the league wants it both ways. They're trying to convince the public the product is broken. And in the lead-up to tonight's All-Star game, the ads, you don't see them promoting the game or the players, but the desire for a salary cap. And there's been a common theme. I think because it's such a big part of our sports culture that the NFL was the first to implement a salary cap. No. That was 1994. The NBA had one for the 84-85 season about, what was that? Would that be 9-10 years earlier than the NHL had their salary cap after the owners did what a lot of people are afraid the baseball owners are going to do. Just lock them out, cancel the season, and say, screw it, we're reworking the entire financial foundation of our league. And be it the players' union for the NFL, the NBA, or the NHL, to a man, they've always told MLB leadership, don't ever agree to a cap on earnings. It benefits the owners. It doesn't benefit the game. And fans, I wish that they would understand, these billionaires have the owner and the revenue. If they don't want to spend to field a competitive team, that's a choice. How about selling? That's not going to happen. I say that tongue in cheek because the franchise values are just constantly skyrocketing. The Seahawks just sold for more than $9 billion. So if you own and have that ridiculous kind of wealth, you ain't selling. For my money, I now ignore the owners in the league. They're just liars and entitled brats. It's real encouraging, right? All right, before we take a break, our friends at Public House on A Street in Springfield are announcing their annual event. It's the Pacific Northwest Fest. It starts tomorrow and runs through Sunday. There are going to be food and cocktails. And the thing I love about this is they prepare specialty cocktails and menu items featuring ingredients from the Pacific Northwest, produced by local people right around our area. The Whiskey Lab has their cocktails. All the food purveyors have some really neat stuff. Pacific Northwest salad with Marionberry balsamic vinaigrette with Rogue blue cheese and hazelnuts. All right. The beer hall has a draft list packed with Northwest flavors featuring some of the best breweries and cideries in the PN Dub. And, as you might imagine, entertainment, homegrown live music, always welcoming to all ages and free for everybody to enjoy. Tomorrow starts at 7 p.m., the Elena Leona Project. For more information on Public House itself and this fun event, online, publichousehub.com. Tomorrow through Sunday, 418 A Street, downtown Springfield. This is Public House. All right, we'll be back after a few thoughts. My conversation with Cam Rogers talking the 154th British Open next.
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2: 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Just play the game one way. You hit a ball in the gap, run. Boom, coming in hot.
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6: Everyone poops. It's not just the name of a classic potty training book. It's a universal truth. Even though everyone does it, almost no one wants to talk about it. Dr. Tricia Pasricha wants to change that. She's the author of a new book. It's called You've Been Pooping All Wrong. And she says there are three critical P's of pooping. The first is propulsion. Both the voluntary push you exert and the involuntary contractions that happen naturally within your body. Top line, when you feel the need to go, don't hold it. The second P is pliability, which refers to stool softness. The keys to this one are making sure you're drinking enough water and eating enough fiber. And the last P is for pelvic floor. If you can get your knees up above your waist while you're on the toilet, like on a stool or a garbage can or a stack of books even, that can make all the difference. I'm Dr. Sanjay Gupta, helping you live a better life.
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0: 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If you want in, 284-8571, your Alion Power Oregon fuel injection hotline. So they just had the MLB draft, and the number one player, Chulawski, I know he played for UCLA, went one to the White Sox. Record, $10.35 million signing bonus. And again, the owners aren't paying this money unless they could afford it based on the money they're making, the revenue, the value of the franchise. He played three full seasons for UCLA. He's a shortstop, just turned 21, and had a stupid season. The college numbers, 21 homers, 60 RBI, an OPS over 1,000. And he played 178 college games. Yikes. That's a terrific program. He's among the career leaders in homers, runs scored, on base percentage, RBI. So well done there, 21-year-old. Have you been watching any NBA Summer League? It just pops up a lot. Of course, you know, in between World Cup matches, post-NBA, NHL Finals, and, you know, you also get into the All-Star break. You know, at times, it's like, is that a sports game on TV? And you find it, and you... I was interested in Darren Peterson versus AJ DeBanza late last week. Just not to hunker down and watch the entire game. But, you know, summer league, top pick, second pick, going at it. And too many people jump to conclusions over, you know, spring college football, exhibitions, summer league, performances at OTAs or mini camps when, you know, this quarterback's throwing the hell out of the ball. Really? An NFL quarterback with shorts on, sneakers, a red "Don't you dare come near me" a vest and a t-shirt, throws the ball pretty well, pretty accurately. And some people, I read that, do you think that Peterson will be a generational player based on one game in the summer league? Well, at least you're not getting ahead of yourself. What a Tarara Gundier statement that is. But I don't think there's a lot of doubt. And a lot of it is because everybody's got a say now, whether on the IG, Facebook, Twitter, whatever, social media platform. And there's this desire to make a statement about the future, not history, what will happen. He is going to, or she is going to be the, and it's like, no, you don't know that. Well, no, we've had NFL, NBA, and MLB drafts for 60, 70, 80 years. You don't know. Remember in Moneyball when Billy Beane, Brad Pitt's character, has it out with his lead scout? I've sat at those tables with you, and you're telling the parents and the kid and what you think is going to happen, or you're making these statements, and he goes, and you just don't know. All right, let us lock up the Alion Power Oregon fuel injection hotline, because the scene, Royal Birkdale. The 154th British Open. Now it's the final major of the season. Our guest, the longtime go-to guy for golf, employee one at the Fantastic Believe Network. He's the Maryland Terp on the X platform. Check out all he's up to at Cam Rogers Live from our nation's capital. Cam Rogers, how have you been?
1: Hey, Steve, great to be with you. Can't believe this is the final major championship of the season. Another good year with you, and excited to talk about Birkdale here.
0: This track, Royal Birkdale, since it joined the rotation back in 1954, only St. Andrews has hosted the Open more, and the legends. Arnie's won here, Johnny Miller, Watson, Trevino, Jordan Spieth won last time in 2017. Well, what stands out to you? What could you tell us about this course just north of Liverpool?
1: Yeah, really interesting track here. Par 70, just a shade over 7,200 yards on England's northwest coast, not too far from the home area for one Tommy Fleetwood, who we'll get into a little bit later. But whenever we talk about the Open, Steve, you got to talk about how there is nothing quite like this tournament on the PGA Tour schedule. It requires experience. It requires creativity, an ability to think your way around the golf course and shot shape your way around the golf course. Less so about being tactical with your ball striking, being more robotic, which is what we see a lot of times from successful golfers at the PGA Championship and the U.S. Open. A lot of times it caters to the older guard as well. Remember Tom Watson back in 2009, nearly winning the thing at the age of 59. And then you have guys like Bernhard Langer in the past who have contended. Phil Mickelson has played well in his early or later years in his PGA Tour career. But at the bottom line is you got to have disciplined driving off the tee, strong approach play on this golf course, patience in the wind. It seems like it's going to be a little bit benign this week, Steve, so we shall see. But I will note that Birkdale went through a ton of renovations on the back nine in particular. So it's not going to be like what Jordan Spieth saw back in 2017, and certainly not what Patrick Harrington saw back in 2008. A lot of patience, a lot of creativity, and really it's anybody's tournament as far as I'm concerned.
0: Talking British Open with Cam Rogers. Let's get to the contenders. John Rahm, of course, a LIV guy, two-time major winner, second at the British in 2023 when Brian Harman kind of lapped the field. He played here 9 years ago, tied for 44th. What's popping with his game right now where you see him in the hunt Sunday?
1: Yeah, it's interesting. He's been very Jekyll and Hyde in the major championships so far this year, but to his credit, he was a runner-up at the PGA Championship not too long ago, three top tens in his last five Open championships, and he is number one in the LIV Golf standings, for whatever that's worth these days, Steve, to be honest with you. But listen, Rahm is one of those guys, we've talked about him before, where his game on LIV has translated to success at major championships. The thing with him is, can he have the patience on this golf course to finally win an Open championship remains to be seen. But I do think, you know, the way in which this golf course is set up, I think it's going to be really baked out, really crusty, and really hard. So that means Rahm probably will never touch the driver in his bag here this week. Expect a lot of irons and a lot of three woods, and he's still going to be really close to the hole and give himself a lot of birdie opportunities. So certainly a contender this week, and plus 200 for a top 10. I think that's a good bet.
0: And on to Tommy Fleetwood, who's now 35. I mean, he started banking top fives at majors 9 years ago. Most of the thought he may have a slam in the books by now. He was 27th here 9 years ago, runner-up to Shane Lowry in 2019. He's got a smooth swing, great long iron player. Why do you think we see his name well up the list Sunday?
1: I think for many of the years at the Open Championship, Fleetwood put a lot of pressure on himself, much like Rory McIlroy maybe did a couple of times. But to Fleetwood's credit, he still is a top-tier Open Championship golfer in the last few years. He's one of the top scorers if you look at average scoring. He's right up there with Spieth and McIlroy and Rahm. And, of course, he was runner-up at Portrush 7 years ago when Shane Lowry got it done. But, I mean, make no mistake, Steve, Tommy Fleetwood is having a career year. He's finally a winner on the PGA Tour, maybe with a little bit of an asterisk. He won the Tour Championship with a field of 30 golfers, but a win is a win. And he's been ripping off top 20 finishes, 13th, 14th, 11th, 11th, 4th. So he's got that mojo. He's coming in with good form. And, of course, the hometown crowd will be behind him. That could either help you or really hinder you when you're overthinking it a little bit too much. But I think it's going to be the former. I think Fleetwood's going to thrive here at this tournament. And what a story it would be if he did indeed hoist the claret jug. I don't think he's going to, but I think he's going to have a fine week.
0: Talking 154th Open with Cam Rogers, Believe Network. As we mentioned, the last time Royal Birkdale hosted, Jordan Spieth finished 65-69. Cam, at the time, he was 23 years old, won his third major, and you figured, wow, how many more? Of course, so far, none. Only two PGA Tour wins since. What makes you think he kind of reaches into the past and contends this week?
1: You know, there's something about the Open Championship magic sometimes, Steve, especially with a guy like Jordan Spieth, one of the most talented players of this millennium, that maybe he can find some magic out of his bag. And the why behind that is because, listen, he's 10 for 10 in terms of top 40s at the Open Championship the last 10 years. There's something to that. For what it's worth, one missed cut since February. Hasn't really contended, but he's cashing checks. He's making the weekend. He's not doing anything exceptional statistically. But that also tells me all it takes is one week for him just to find something. We've seen that before with Justin Rose at major championships where he just pops out of nowhere, but yet he'll miss the cut at like the Charles Schwab or the John Deere Classic. There's something to the creativity and artistry that's required here at the tournament that I think really caters to Jordan Spieth. And I think maybe he'll find a little magic from 2017 and be a contender here on the first page of the leaderboard come Sunday.
0: Before we get to the final two contenders, I always like to get, you have a philosophy when it comes to picking contenders. It could be course match, history, hot hand, picking up strokes to par. For folks who've, you know, listened to you, maybe you're relatively new, what are some of those factors that you incorporate before you make your plays or share who you like?
1: Yeah, it's so important because you've got a field of 156 golfers a lot of times with these majors. You've got to narrow down to the legitimate contenders. And so all of the last 12 Open Championship winners had the following. Previous top two finish in a major, at least three top 15 finishes in their last five starts, top 40 ranking in the official world golf rankings, top three finish on the PGA Tour already that year, and a prior top 20 in the Open. The following list includes Scheffler, McIlroy, Matt Fitzpatrick, Wyndham Clark, Justin Rose, Victor Hovland, Robert McIntyre, and Tom Kim, who won last week. So data says, Steve, that one of those guys is going to win the Clara Jug here this week.
0: Talking with Cam Rogers. Final couple thoughts. Colin Morikawa, his last major in his 20s. Always a calm demeanor, accurate with the irons. Beat Spieth to the wire in 2021. But he's missed three or four cuts at the British since. But has had been a very good year. He won at Pebble, seventh at the Masters, third at the Travelers. What's striking you about his chances?
1: Yeah, winner at St. George's. So that certainly is something that I'm looking at with Colin, and he's trending well. T29, followed that up with a T17, and then a third, to your point, in his last three events. And, you know, the good thing about Birkdale for him is it does require a little bit more of a tactical approach with your ball striking, more so than, say, St. Andrews or Portrush. So that's going to cater to his game. Also, he's not a long hitter. With this golf course being baked out, Steve, I'm not seeing any precipitation whatsoever and really not a whole lot of wind. That allows for him to get that ball down there, and he can utilize his elite irons and get the ball close to the hole. So Colin Morikawa, yeah, been a little bit inconsistent in recent Open Championships, but I think he's due for a good week.
0: And finally, your pick, who's having a hell of a season, won the Valspar, beat Scheffler in a playoff to win the Heritage, the team event in New Orleans, third at the Scottish, second on the money list, the pride of Sheffield, South Yorkshire. Explain why Matt Fitzpatrick is your selection to take home the claret jug.
1: Second time this year on your very airwaves. I was a week early. I picked him at the Masters. He won at Harbortown a week later, Steve. So I hope I'm right here. Listen, to your point, having a career year checks essentially all of the trends, all of the boxes for me. Number one iron player on tour. That's been the biggest improvement for him. He's been known historically as a really good round-the-green player, but now the ball striking is there. Oh, by the way, he's number one on tour in strokes gained around the green, third in strokes gained total, 25th or better in the three majors this year. I think he breaks through with his second major championship win here at the Open Championship. And listen, Steve, I think he's a legitimate contender to actually have the career Grand Slam with the trajectory that he's on with his game right now. Give me Matt Fitzpatrick to get it done.
0: Awesome stuff, folks. He's Cam Rogers, always generous with his time to join the show, share his unique lens into the majors. Keep up with the coverage. Give a follow on X. It's at Cam Rogers Live. Cam, you're the man. Thanks a million. Enjoy the Open. And, of course, always look forward to catching up again down the road.
1: Appreciate the time, Steve. Good to hear from you.
0: All right, take it easy. Consider yourself informed when it comes to the fast approaching British Open. Act accordingly. Back with more.
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11: A better life with Dr. Sanjay Gupta.
12: I'm feeling lucky to have my college-age kids home with me for a few weeks this summer. And one of the things I know we're going to be talking about, AI. I've started to use it more often at the hospital to get fresh takes on patient problems that I'm trying to solve. And for my girls, well, I know that they are navigating college now with these new powerful tools. Something, frankly, that you and I couldn't have even imagined when we were in school. But while it may be tempting to outsource your studying and your work to these large language models, I beg you not to. And that's because AI chatbots tend to reproduce what researchers call weird viewpoints. That's an acronym: Western, Educated, Industrialized, Rich, and Democratic. Look, AI isn't going away, and admittedly, it can be a really powerful tool, but you don't want it doing your thinking for you. I'm Dr. Sanjay Gupta, helping you live a better life.
13: In the blink of an eye, a children's hospital can go from a place you've never heard of to the place your whole world depends on. Children's Miracle Network raises funds for 170 children.

0: All right. For some reason, I ended up playing the 4 o'clock hour intro, and I'm like looking at it, I'm listening, and I'm like, what's not lining up here? Oh, it's not the top of the hour yet. You know, even if you do something for 27 years, you're still prone to some technical errors. 284-8571. That would be your Reliant Power Oregon Fuel Injection Hotline. No error there. But I do need to get to an update, which is brought to you by Frostbite Coors Light, cold as the Rockies. World Cup semifinal, match 1, Spain 2, France nothing. First half penalty, got the Spanish on the board. An early second half strike by Pedro Porro staked them to a 2-0 lead. And considering they'd given up one goal the entire tournament, they cruised. MLB All-Star Game tonight, 5 o'clock on Fox. Dylan Cease with the start for the American League. Chris Sanchez of the Phillies for the Nationals, the host team. MLB Commissioner Rob Manfred and MLBA Interim Executive Director Bruce Meyer shared what you might call different views on the Level the Field ad campaign, which expresses the league's desire for a salary cap during this collective bargaining agreement round of negotiations. Houston Texans co-founder and senior chair Janice McNair died today in Houston at the age of 89. She became the principal owner after her husband Bob, the Texans' former owner, died in 2018. They played a pivotal role in bringing an NFL team back to Houston after the Oilers left in 1996. All of our updates are brought to you by Frostbrewed Coors Light, cold as the Rockies. There's got to be WNBA action tonight, right? Yeah. Oh, wow, they already played a game. No. Today's Tuesday, right? I didn't realize there was a matinee. And the Sun beat the Portland Fire 90-87. About to go at the top of the hour. The Mystics. And to the Mystic are at Toronto. So they got that going for them, which is nice. All of our updates are brought to you by Frostbrewed Coors Light, cold as the Rockies. All right, now it's break time and the top of the hour is pending. 95.3 The Score.
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0: Right. That's my cue, right? When you hear theme music to open a show. I'm here BSing around because one thing I've always liked about our text line was it's a great way to communicate. Now, let's face it, in 2026, not everybody's comfortable picking up the phone. Email, it's like the emails I get are like from corporate headquarters telling us we need some more training or something like that. Or within the office, like, here, check out this spot that's going to run for so-and-so. But how often do you communicate with friends and colleagues, really with email now? I mean, once upon a time, it was like, ooh, I could send a letter electronically. It's electronic mail. It's magical. But now, text. Texting has, in a lot of ways, just what percentage of unwanted or awkward or pain-in-the-ass conversations has texting just eliminated? Or just the moment of tick-tick-tick-tick-send. All right, tick-tick-tick-send back. And what you've just done is decided to meet up to watch the game after work at a certain place. Simple. So welcome, 284-8571. That is how you actually make a phone call. It's the Lion Power Oregon Fuel Injection Hotline. If you want to do more than just share information or make a sarcastic comment, if you actually have the ability to formulate a thought about what's happening in our world of sports, you can also text me, 321-0824. And the answer to the question is no. I had not seen the James Parks College Football Rankings preseason 2026 poll from Sports Illustrated. So, okay. And of course, I still, even though it's the third year in the new conference, I need a beat. Because I look at teams and I'm like, well, who are they with? Oh, right. They're in the SEC now. I still haven't adjusted. Oddly enough, Washington and Oregon, I'm wired in as Big Ten teams. USC and UCLA, maybe because they are literally on the Pacific Coast. And when I was growing up, that, you know, the two programs that were most prominent from the old Pac-8, and Texas and Oklahoma. It's just, considering I should be 95% there, I still, if I'm checking their schedule in basketball or softball and on baseball, football, and I'm on one of the sports reference sites, Big 12, where are they? Yeah, Steve, ain't in the Big 12 anymore. So it is the top 25 for the preseason college football. And I like to do a little side-by-side. And whoever first referred to them as a way too early, very well done, because that's it. So if you look at, oh, and first of all, a couple weeks ago, ESPN did a readjustment because they had Texas Tech well up the list. One problem, they learned they weren't going to have their starting quarterback, which we probably haven't mentioned in 3 days, which has been a record for the last 4 or 5 weeks. So the top five, according to ESPN post-Sorsby news, so Ohio State, 1. Oregon, 2. Georgia, 3. Notre Dame, 4. Texas, out of the SEC. 5. We go to Sports Illustrated, and we see Ohio State remains 1. Texas, 2. And this one's a little more recent. Notre Dame, 3. Oregon, 4. And at 5, man, this thing's going slow, Georgia. So, same top 5, right? Just a little out of order. And I always like, and by the way, Monday, Phil Steele will join us. And we'll see what he has to say. And I love how they each set it up to present their respective case. With ESPN, they give you what they did last year, key players lost, what they've added, and the outlook. And you look at Caleb Downs, Arvell Reese, Sonny Styles, Caden Curry, Caden McDonald, and one of the other corners, Igbinosin, all defense. And you're like, woo. Yeah, well, we talked with our buddy from Ohio State last week. He was like, yeah, this is going to be a little more of a stern test for Matt Patricia running that defense. And, you know, not coincidentally, quarterback play is well up there. And Ohio State, not only the loss on defense, but Arthur Smith is their offensive coordinator. You remember him from his days with Atlanta in the NFL. So they went defense NFL last year and got Matt Patricia. And now they're going NFL offense this year. See how that works out. One thing you probably won't have to worry about is Julian Sain finding Jeremiah Smith at every turn. 1, 2, 3, 4, 5, 6. If you, off the top of your head, had to name the 6 most important losses for Oregon from last year, the additions, they cited Dylan Raiola coming here to back up Dante, Michael Bennett, offensive tackle, the Yalie, Coy Parrish from Minnesota, Iverson Hooks is a guy that we've mentioned, especially when it's been with one of the 24/7 guys like Matt or Eric or Rob from GoDucks.com, and a safety, Carl the Truth Williams. Now, the players lost, obviously, you look at the drafts. You had Dylan Thienemann and Kenyon Sadiq, the first-round picks, Malik Benson. Man, how clutch was he last year? And the offensive lineman, Isaiah All-World, Emmanuel Pregnon, and Betcher. And it's like, huh, that's an impressive list to lose and still be viewed by one of the most prominent college football outlets as a number 2 team. I mean, once upon a time, I always think of Oregon in 2001, when that season ended, there was a belief that maybe after 99, 2000, 2001, you know, going from ending in the top 15, ending in the top 10, to ending number 2, had Oregon become a reload program. It turned out at the time, the answer was obviously no, because that season that started on the right foot ended up off the rails in that goofy Seattle Bowl. And who did they lose to that year? Was it Wake Forest? Something like that? Yeah, 2002, it was the Seattle Bowl, and it was Wake, and they got their butts kicked. And if you remember, first of all, It was Jason Fife at quarterback, who had a pretty good season. Although, when you look at some of these completion percentages, not even 52%, it's like, wait, what? And they lost Maurice Morris, but they still had Ontario, the Wizenator, at running back. And Keenan Howry returned, along with Sammy Parker in the receiving core. But it was really the defense that lost their two cover studs that went to the NFL, Steve Smith and Rashad Bowman. And, you know, it was Marcus Binns, and there was another one, Aaron Gibson, who experienced, oh, I want to say, substantial growing pains. I mean, they still had a good team. They still had Demetrius Williams and Igor Olshansky and Keith Lewis and Kevin Mitchell. But I seem to remember the pass defense just, oh, maybe being just torched. Was it Arizona State's quarterback that year who may have set the conference record? Yeah, Andrew Walter and ASU came here in the middle of the season and threw for 536 yards. Sean McDonald, Derek Hagan. Yeah, so the days of Oregon losing so many good players and being able to be a bowl team and competitive is one thing. But being able to just roll out there and be like, yeah, got a ton of draft picks. And of course, it also helps with NIL that Dante Moore didn't go pro and the defensive lineman didn't go pro. So the landscape is a lot different, but I think you know where I'm going with that. All right, 284-8571, the Alliant Power Oregon Fuel Injection Hotline. Well, what it does is it brings us to break time, and we'll be back with it.
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0: righty, folks. Welcome back. Sports Talk 95.3 The Score. Working through the Tuesday edition of the show. I got down one of those way too early top 25 rankings. But there's only 17 days left in this month. And next month starts practice. And the month after that, it's go time. You know, no August start for the Ducks. First time in, it was last year and the year before. So, dare I say, the Oregon Ducks have, as a Big Ten team, have always started the season in August. Am I Lady Gaga here? Am I making stuff up? I guess if only there were a device, some way to find this information out. Yeah, last year Montana State was here in August 30th. And then 2024, their first year in the new league, it was August 31st, Idaho. Remember that Idaho game? It was like, why aren't they up by 900 points? And it ended up being 24-14 as a final. I remember walking out of Autzen, and we're like, huh. And it wasn't just that, you know, it wasn't one of those deals where it was 24-0 the whole game, and coach pulled the starters, and they scored a couple of late cheapies. Idaho scored with 10 minutes to go in the game to make it a 3-point game, and Gabriel marched them down the field, hit Tez with a touchdown, and it was like, okay, so they're not going to get App stated here. And they held them to just 10 first downs. What was that? I'm looking up the numbers here. There's something strange about that game where they outgained them 487 to 217. And wasn't that the game where Gabriel threw like 900 passes, all like 6 yards. He had 41 completions for 380 yards. And it's just like, in a past life, that would have been like 675 yards. But and then there was the close call against Boise State, where you had the 100-yard kickoff return for a touchdown by Whittington, and he went full Kalen Clay and dropped the ball, but Jaden Lamar jumped on it, and at the time that just tied the game, and then they needed the field goal at the buzzer to win it, and you were like, well, what does this mean for the season? Well, as it turned out, it meant they were going to run the table, but no, lay an egg against the Buckeyes in the playoffs. But yeah, so I was looking at what Sports Illustrated had to say in picking Oregon fourth. Two new coordinators for the Ducks coming off another college football playoff run, but Dan Lanning able to get quarterback Dante Moore under center again in tandem with blue chip skill players and what should be another stout defense at every level. Okay. So I said at one point that if I were a betting man, barring any unforeseen circumstances like injuries or a Sorsby situation, that there was no chance Oregon starts the 2026 season, be it the coaches or the AP poll, outside the top five. So these kind of just back it up. And of course, what does it really mean? It means you get to talk about it in July and see it come to fruition in late August, and then officially find out what it really means once you get into the teeth of play. So I'm just trying to think. Oregon in three, I kind of forget about this because you always wonder how a program is viewed. But after they won the Natty, I'm sorry. after they played for the Natty the first time against Auburn, they started 2011 ranked third. Then Chip's last year, they started ranked fifth. Then Helf's first 2 years, they started third and third. And, you know, they wound up in 2014, ranked second playing for the Natty, ninth in 2013 after winning the Alamo Bowl, second in 2012 after winning the Fiesta Bowl. So they had that run from 2010, 11, 12, 13, and 14, where they finished in the top five, four of the 5 years, and ninth one. So that's, and now they're on that kind of roll again. All right. 284-8571, your Alliant Power Oregon Fuel Injection Hotline. Take the phone, call, you're live on Sports Talk. Who have I got out there?
1: Hey, Steve, it's Brad.
0: What's up, Brad?
1: I just want to say first and foremost that I'm calling because I want to actually have a conversation with you as opposed to texting, though I could have made my point that way.
0: Thanks, Brad. I appreciate it.
1: You know, it's kind of a conversation can be a little bit of a lost art in these day and age, and I feel like people get so damn, I don't know, I think it's part of the keyboard warriors and some of the bad blood that's in general going on is just people don't know how to actually interact with each other very well anymore post-pandemic and just in these modern times. So anyway.
0: No, I've actually had this conversation and been in a room, and I'm just as bad as anybody. My phone is attached at my hip, my laptop, but I've been, especially when I've been visiting back east, and all of a sudden we'll notice, I'm like, wait a minute, you know, whether it's my nephews, are you guys texting back and forth in the same room with each other? Yeah, we didn't want to interrupt your conversation, and it's a facepalm.
1: Right. Yeah, no, totally. Anyway, I don't want to be the grumpy old get off my lawn guy, but I would just like to say, hey, come on, people, let's not forget how to interact directly with each other.
0: Well, we're doing it now. We're setting a fine example.
1: That's right. Well, that being said, I just wanted to say that you brought back memories of the beginning of that season with the Idaho State game, or Idaho, and then Boise State. I remember coming out, walking out of Autzen that day out of the Boise State game with those two games back-to-back and thinking to myself, if these guys ever schedule anyone from the state of Idaho again, I am going to, like, throw a potato or something. But here we go with Boise State on the preseason schedule again. What do you think about that?
0: I know I'm a great believer in history. I mean, Oregon beat them in 2024, but I cite what happened in 2008 and 2009 and then the Vegas Bowl. And then what everybody forgets about, it was those pains in the rear end in basketball.
1: Unite, man. Hard shot to win the damn game. Yeah, it just, Boise State's got some weird anti-duck juju. I don't know what it is.
0: No, I've joked that if they lost this game, I'm going to hire somebody to hypnotize Rob Mullins and Dan Lanning, and just for the future, you know, you have a trigger. Never even be, you can't even mention Boise State again, or like, you know, their right arm will have experience a pain or something, because this is it. This is the last time I'm allowing them on the schedule. If something awful happens, they have to be banned.
1: I mean, freaking Idaho the week before was almost as bad. I mean, like, it really did. Those two games back-to-back were just like, oh, my gosh, what are we in for? And then they go on the run that they did. But, like, I mean, I don't know, man. What is it about Idaho?
0: No, it was amazing because then they went to Corvallis and then to L.A., kicked the crap out of what you would have thought would have been two better teams. And it was like, all right, maybe that was just growing pains and a lot of new faces and new places and a new quarterback. But, yeah, those first two games were just like, what did we witness and what is it telling us?
1: Totally. Well, I mean, I mean, Genty was quite something to see kind of didn't have really a sense that we were looking at that good of a running back. But I'm like, oh my gosh, what the heck is up with our run defense? You know, just
0: No, Genty with the 70-yard run and two other touchdown runs and 192 yards and three touchdowns. It was like, all right, we understand you're going to do that in the Mountain West, but this is supposed to be a team capable of winning it all.
1: Right, right. Well, there you go. That was a lovely dialogue. It was nice to talk to you, my friend.
0: Have a good one, Brad. Appreciate it. And ironically, Maddox Mattson is still the quarterback. On that day, he didn't do well at all. I mean, 17 of 40 with just the one touchdown. But Sire Gaines, I believe he is also still one of their running backs. So, yeah, it was an interesting start to the season that ended up being just, you know, the second time ever that they ran the table in the regular season. And that started the kind of frustrating playoff losses, but always a chance to make historical amends. All right, let's take a break. Back with more sports talk.
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0: Howdy, folks. So welcome back. Sports Talk 95.3, The Score. During the break, and by the way, if you want in, whoa, little Eagles trying to sneak their way back onto my radio program. But if you want in, again, 284-8571, your Lion Power Oregon Fuel Injection Hotline, if you still appreciate the art of an actual conversation. You can text us. It is 2026. Not going to lose my mind here. 3210824. So with Spain beating France 2-0 today, it now means that I think it's in Miami. The loser of Argentina and England will play France for third place in the 2026 World Cup. And some people are starting to sour a bit on that game. Now, like in the Olympics, when you make the medal round and you make the gold medal, and those who lose the semifinals, you need to determine who a gold medalist is. Is it that important in the World Cup? Could they do like goal differential? Because I remember when I was but a wee bairn growing up in the NFL, not the NFL as we know it now, when there was an NFL and an AFL, the event was called the Playoff Bowl. And what would happen is it was known as the Burt Bell Benefit Bowl, and it was for third place in the National Football League. And it meant if you didn't make the championship game, you know, And the ones in 1966, 7, 8, and 9 were when there was a Super Bowl. They would play for third place in the then NFL. And like 3 years in a row, the Lions, the first three were in it. The Packers were in it in 1963 when the Giants played the Bears. Hell, the St. Louis Cardinals were in it in 1964. The Colts, the Rams, the Cowboys. And it soured so much when, first of all, there was the merger. It was not really necessary after 1970. But Vince Lombardi used to call it the Losers Bowl. And there was always a talk of, you know, why is it even necessary? And they finally, like I said, after the 1969 season, when the Vikings fell to the Chiefs, and then the Rams and the Cowboys played. Well, I'll tell you what happened. For 4 years in a row, they drew like 55, 60,000, then 37, then 22,000. And all of a sudden, people were like, "Nah." And CBS had the exclusive right to do the game. And Chris Schenkel, remember him for the older crowd, and Ray Scott and Jack Whitaker and Pat Summerall and Frank Gifford and Tom Brookshire were the color analysts, and then it went away. So kind of interesting to think about the World Cup now playing a third place game. I guess people get excited about and attend and televise, you know, friendlies, which really don't have any tangible meaning. So I guess it's not that big a deal, but it just seems like when you're that close to the biggest prize in the sport, to then be playing for third place, and I don't know that there's a special trophy you get to be runner-up or third place, kind of like win, place, and show, gold, silver, and bronze. But it does seem like not really something to get bonkers about, especially this year. Correct me if I'm wrong, but with the attention on this particular tournament bigger than it's ever been, the expanded field from 32 to 48 with the doubling of the knockout round, the 16 to 32, it's just, I don't know, it feels lesser. Does that make sense? All right, 284-8571, the Alliant Power Oregon Fuel Injection Hotline. So tomorrow, you get back to one more World Cup semifinal. Today, it started at noon with Spain just tactically brilliant, just put the clamps on the most high-octane offense in the world and in this tournament. And they scored on a penalty kick in the 22nd minute. Very early in the second half, made it 2-0. And, you know, you might as well have canceled Christmas right then and there because it was over. I did not see the... okay, no saves, so no shots on goal for the Spanish goalkeeper. Wow. Actually, I think what's interesting is the French goalkeeper didn't make any saves because there was a penalty kick and the other shot on goal scored. So you look at Spain in the UEFA Nations League finals last June, beat them 5-4. In the European Championship semifinals in 24, beat them 2-1. So they've kind of had their number in recent years. So congrats to Spain. France, you screwed me. I had a big bet on you to win the World Cup, and I was planning on taking that cabbage on my vacation with us when we leave 2 weeks from yesterday. So I guess I'm just going to have to clip coupons or Groupons for dinner. I hope you're happy. All right, 284-8571, the Alliant Power Oregon Fuel Injection Hotline. We're going to continue our summer tour chatting up representatives from Oregon football's 2026 schedule. At 5:30, it'll be Mike Cagley, who does a great podcast called the Illini Guys Sports Spectacular. So, you know, Brett Bielema in Illinois will be on the schedule. Oregon will be, I believe, making just their third ever trip to Champaign, first since 1993, and the other time was like 1970 or something like that. I would say it would become more regular now, but with an 18-team league and 9 scheduled matches in conference each year with the regular rivals and the way it rotates, what do you end up visiting your non-rival in-conference opponent every 4 years, is it? Something like that. But anyway, looking forward to chatting up Mike and just raising my Illini IQ and getting the lowdown on a team who's undergone some as serious of a roster turnover as I think anyone in this conference. I also saw something called RotoWire.com. They posted a statistic I don't usually think of when it comes to the college game. You do think about it at the pros. It's like, well, they're a veteran team. You know, you look at the Golden State Warriors for now, and you know, for years, you know, the Patriots had a veteran team that didn't lean on rookies. So it asked and doled out the average age of all 138 FBS teams, ranked oldest to youngest by conference. Texas San Antonio is the oldest. Georgia, is the youngest. And Utsa averages 21 years of age. Oregon comes in at 93 at 20 years of age. Well, actually tied for 93rd. And I'll be perfectly honest, I'm not 100% sure exactly what this means. And the fact that it's the gap between the oldest and youngest is more than a full calendar year. And then they broke it down by conference. By the way, down at the bottom with Oregon, Ohio State is right around 20. Texas is 19.8. Georgia is 19.8 as well. And then they went by conference by conference. The youngest conference is the SEC. The Big Ten is behind the American, the Pac-12, the new Pac-12, the Big 12, and the ACC in fifth. Does an actual year, one way or another, mean all that much? That you might be leaning, you know, and again, at 19, almost to 20, to 21, you know, it doesn't sound like there's a natural or overwhelming lean towards freshmen. But it just, all it does is add up the scholarship players and who's on the roster. It doesn't incorporate. Now, what would be very interesting is if they took another step when the season was on the brink, maybe the week of, when they could take a look at every depth chart and then start telling you, all right, now who's got the youngest team and who's got the oldest team based on who they anticipate will actually be getting on the field and getting significant playing time, if that makes sense. All right. Either way, we need to take a break right now. We'll be back with an update and to wrap up the 4 o'clock hour next.
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13: We talk a lot here about ultra-processed foods and the many ways in which they can negatively impact your health. They've been linked to weight gain, obesity, type 2 diabetes, cardiovascular disease, even cancer. And now a new study out of UCSF found that high ultra-processed food intake was associated with something called intramuscular fat, which is exactly what it sounds like. That's fat inside your muscles, which can cause them to become weaker. Now, in this particular study, the researchers noticed more wear and tear and pain in people's knees because of weakened thigh muscles. Cutting back on ultra-processed foods isn't easy. The CDC estimates at least half the calories in our diet come from ultra-processed foods. But if you're looking to eat cleaner, cutting out sugar-sweetened beverages, that may be the best number one thing you can do to try and get started. I'm Dr. Sanjay Gupta, helping you live a better life.

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Welcome back. Sports Talk 95.3, the score, home stretch of our stay with you in the 4 o'clock hour. Let's lock up the Lion Power Oregon fuel injection hotline for a moment as we come at you with an update brought to you by Frostbrew Coors Light, cold as the Rockies. 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

0: to 2002. MLB, the commissioner, and their head of the players' union are taking polar opposite sides about this advertising campaign by the league called Level the Field, just trying to put out propaganda in favor of a salary cap. And from the NFL, the co-founder and senior chair of the Houston Texans, Janice McNair, passed away at the age of 89. She became the principal owner after her husband, Bob, the Texans' former owner, passed away in November of 2018. They played a pivotal role bringing an NFL team back to Houston after the Oilers departed in 1996, and they were successful in 2002, although the team has been 174-214 with a tie, with 7 playoff wins, 8 AFC South titles. So all our updates are provided by Frost Brewed Coors Light, cold as the Rockies. I'm just trying to think, who was the guy who moved them from Houston to Tennessee? Wasn't that the McNairs? And I'm going to have to do, I guess, a little research during the top of the hour break. Because I just remember, okay, so the Oilers last existed in 1996, and it says that the owner, Bud Adams, not the McNairs. All right. I should say I sit corrected because I'm sitting, but I stand corrected. And I'm trying to think of the Love Ya Blue Oilers with Bum Phillips and Earl Campbell, who had those back-to-back great battles with the Pittsburgh Steelers in the 78 and 79. That was Bud Adams. All right, I'm letting the McNair family off the hook. I'm sure that they are going to be delighted to hear that news. All right, looking ahead to the 5 o'clock hour on a Tuesday, Mike Cagley, who does a podcast centered on the Fighting Illini, will be our guest at the bottom of the hour as we continue to get informed about Oregon's football opponents for the fast approaching season. All that said, 5 o'clock hours next, 95.3 The Score.
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11: As someone who's been married nearly 25 years, I'll tell you, there's a lot of great things about having a spouse. And according to a new study out of the University of Miami Health System, marriage might even be linked to a lower risk of cancer. Why? Well, the researchers said people who are married are less likely to engage in risky behavior. They're more likely to get a nudge to go to regular preventive medicine appointments and screenings. And they have a partner to share.